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0: All right, we continue. Missouri Senator Eric Schmidt is with us. Your call's also coming up, 800-941-SHAWN, this Friday as we continue. I mean, this really is going to be the biggest choice midterm election in our life. I mean, they won't fund the Department of Homeland Security at a time we're at war, which is insane. They're the party that wants to defund, dismantle, no bail laws, reimagine the police, the party of open borders, the party of sanctuary cities and states, the party of they voted for the largest tax increase in history against the vote, the largest tax cut in history. They don't seem to have any rudder or agenda except that they want socialism and that they're going to run on just hating Donald Trump. I'm not sure that that is a good platform to run on, because that's what lost the 2024 election with Nazi fascist and racist.
1: It's all they have. And it's a decade long now. War against law enforcement, Sean. It was defund the police. Now it's defund ICE. It's the same calculus. They, you know, had Barack Obama call every, you know, half of America bitter cleaners. Hillary Clinton called them basket deplorables. Joe Biden called them trash. This is what they think of, like, just working folks who are trying to have a better life.
0: And by the way, I'm guilty of all three. I'm guilty. I'm guilty as charged.
1: Yeah, that's right.
0: They can call me whatever they want, but I'm not them. So I'm very happy with where I stand.
1: That's right. That's right. No, but that's who they are. And it's sad. And that's why we have to win.
0: Senator Eric Schmidt, Missouri. Thank you, sir. Appreciate your time. You have a great weekend. You know, for most people, if you think of health, wellness, fitness, nutrition, longevity, here's the facts. Most people are guessing their way through their health. Get, you know, what foods to eat, what supplements to take, what vitamins to take. And the truth is, every single person is different. Every body type is different. Every fingerprint is unique and special to you. And certain foods for certain people might create fatigue, bloating, brain fog. Your body's trying to communicate this to you all the time. I made a mistake, Linda. I got Chinese food not that long ago. The worst decision
2: I made. Oh, my God.
0: For 3 days, I was bloated, just like a balloon. Oh,
2: well, all, you mean, definitely don't like eat
0: Chinese
2: like that.
0: Food. No, I never thought. But you know what? I figured the only Chinese place I've seen down here in Florida that looked like a New York one. And it was good, but it doesn't work with my body. Now, your DNA is permanent. Your RNA shows what's happening in your body right now. That's where Viome and the science of Viome comes in. It is a simple at-home gut health test. It uses advanced RNA technology. They will analyze your gut microbiome so you can better understand through science how your body is functioning at any given moment. And from there, they will create a personalized food supplement plan designed specifically for your body. You take the guesswork out, use the science instead. And after people use Viome, oh, better digestion, more energy, improved mood. And the one thing I've been telling Linda for years came back in her test. What was that again, Linda? What have I been telling you for years to do?
2: Eat steak.
0: Eat red meat. Don't buy the hype. And you feel better, don't you?
2: I do, but there's other things too. And I think that's why people need to go to Viome and take
0: the other
2: their
0: part.
2: Own.
0: I don't care about that.
2: No,
0: part.
2: It's important.
0: Just repeat, Sean was right. Viome confirmed Sean was right.
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0: 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No, it's fully true.
2: So you never told me to eat more blueberries. Viome did.
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4: Senator Lindsey Graham and other Republicans want congressional redistricting in South Carolina. It would likely focus on the mostly Democrat 6th district. Bob Jones, political scientist Linda Abrams, tells News 4 that dog won't hunt.
5: Governor McMaster does not seem to be in favor of that plan, saying every 10 years we redistrict, we'll look at it in another 5 years when the census comes out, and we will deal with it at that point.
4: It follows the U.S. Supreme Court's Wednesday ruling that Louisiana's congressional map is unconstitutional. The South Carolina primaries are June 9th, and leaders in both state houses say redistricting is unlikely. Richland County pays a $1 million fine for failing to control sediment-polluted stormwater. The problem cropping up at the Scout Motor Vehicle construction site in Metro Columbia. I'm Charlie O'Brien.
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1: Hi, 25 now till the top of the hour this Friday, 800-941-SEAN, our number. 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
1: All right, before we get to our phones, Linda took the day off. What'd you do yesterday? I never ask why people take off. I just let my staff take off when they want to take off.
3: Well, you don't need to ask because I never take off. So when it happens, it's a rarity. You don't even know what to do. You're like, oh, my God.
1: No, it's annoying that you don't take off. I mean, I tell you all the time to take off. And frankly, it's like the same thing. You tell me, boss, why don't you take off the next 3 days? I think you need a break. You're working too hard. And I'm like, why don't you shush up and I'll take off when I want to take off. But I'd like to work. It's what I do for a living. And if I don't have 3 hours to vent every day, it's not good for everybody else in my life. So that's just a fact.
3: This is your mental health.
1: It's great for my mental health. I mean, I love what I do. I'm blessed to do what I do. But you took a day off of work yesterday. What did you do? Did you hang out with the fam? What did you do?
3: What did you do?
1: There had to be a reason.
3: I took my mother-in-law, who is from Staten Island, to Staten Island. She doesn't live there anymore. She had some things she had to do on the island. And so we were there all day.
1: You took your mother-in-law. Now, do you like your mother-in-law?
3: I love my mother-in-law. I'm very lucky. She rocks. So I'm one of the rare people who actually has a mother-in-law that's cool. So I'm very, very, very lucky. But yeah, okay. So we hung out.
1: That is not the norm.
3: It's not the norm at all. She's great. I'm lucky. And she knows everybody. You know, you go through Staten Island. She's like, oh, I know this guy from high school. I went to grammar school with this guy. That's where so-and-so got christened. I'm like, oh, my God. It's like going on a tour. But we were at the store. It's called Shamrock Paints. It's on Victory Boulevard. Those of you who are familiar with Staten Island, I live
1: there
3: for 2 years.
1: Shamrock Paints. What did you go to a paint store for?
3: She needed some things done in her home. And her very good friend, Joanne, is an interior designer and works out of this store for the past 30 years on the island. So we
1: went to Shamrock Paint. What brand of paint do they have?
3: They have all kinds of paint. We weren't there for paint. We were there for curtains and drapes, and there's a whole other side of the store. So anyways, more details than you need, but there's a lovely guy there. He owns the store. His name is Pete, and he's a huge Hannity fan. So Joanne, the interior designer, takes my mother-in-law and I into the back, and that she's like, oh, this is Archangela. That's my mother-in-law's name. She goes, this is Archangela. She just wanted to say thank you, yada, yada. And she goes, and this is Linda, her daughter-in-law. I said, hi, how are you? This and that. She goes, you know, Linda is with Hannity. She's been there for 20 years. And he looks at me and he goes, oh, my God. Are you Linda from the radio, Linda?
1: Oh, my God. What is that? Oh, my God. Oh, my God. Nobody says, oh, my God. I mean,
3: so listen,
1: okay, keep going.
3: So this is when you know a shtick works, right? So he says to me, I don't know if I believe you. Say pasta sauce. So I say it and he busts out laughing. He's like, oh my God. He goes, I listen to you guys every day. He knew about Liam being there. So I said, tomorrow I'm going to shout you out and tell Sean how nice you were to me and my mother-in-law. So shout out to Pete on Victory Boulevard at Shamrock.
4: You know what
3: Paints.
4: Kind of paint he sells in that paint store? What brand?
3: He had a wide variety. They are a very high-end paint store. They had everything in there. Very, very nice. Very helpful.
4: I happen to be particularly fond of Benjamin Moore, although Bear is very good too. But what frustrates me is you can't get oil-based paint like you used to, which is a lot better than the latex paint that people use. Now, it was more toxic, but it definitely does a better job.
3: I mean, listen, these guys...
4: There is a black market for some. I can tell you that. Not that I would ever go that way.
3: Of course you wouldn't.
4: But you can get it.
3: You're an upstanding member of society. You're not doing black markets for paint. We
4: like satin Impervo oil-based Benjamin Moore paint was the best. It looked like glass if you know how to paint right.
3: What is Impervo?
4: That's what it's called, satin Impervo.
3: Oh, that's like saying flat or eggshell.
4: When I used to spray my cars and one work van, and I nearly blew out my lungs doing this.
3: I remember you telling me that. I just never heard of Impervo. Yeah.
4: Well, that paint that was an auto paint is called Imuron, and it had
3: black that I remember
4: with gold like how do you say this like gold I don't like gold sprinkled through it, like little gold dots, and it just shined like there's no tomorrow. It was beautiful. I used to love.
3: So it had like paint. A shimmer.
4: Oh yeah, it was awesome.
3: Very nice.
4: All right, let's get to our busy phones. Now that we got that out of the way, exciting day going to the paint store. Jim in Indiana. Jim, how are you?
5: I am doing well, Sean. Thank you for taking my call.
4: What's going on?
5: Off and on, you've been talking about Trump derangement syndrome, and I just had to jump in on this one because my wife has it.
4: Oh, boy. How long have you been married?
5: Well, we've been married 10 years. It's a third marriage for both of us. Normally, my wife has been a deep thinker. And a matter of fact, for about 20 years, well, over 20 years, her employer used to send her from site to site to resolve problems. It was usually a conflict between two or more groups. And she would listen, she'd get involved, she'd analyze the situation, and then she'd get the bickering stopped, and then she'd get them working together. And for 20 years, she had 100% success rate before she got the one that I'm aware of that she really couldn't reverse, but that's a different story. And before that, you know, she worked for the VA for a number of years, just learning and polishing those skills. She's a good thinker. Everyday life. I mean, she just...
4: Well, let me ask you this. You've been married 20 years. This is not your first marriage, right?
5: Right.
4: It's your second marriage. It's her second marriage.
5: Third for both of us.
4: All right. Third for both. All right. So make the third one the charm is my advice to you. Now...
5: Thank you.
4: I don't think I could be married to a liberal woman. I just don't. I don't think it would work. I am just too wrapped up in what I do every day. And if I had to get aggravated at home hearing that, I would go nuts. I just would, knowing my personality.
5: Most politics, unless...
4: However, you know, you walk down the aisle before God, family, and friends, and you say, to love, honor, cherish, be faithful to, forsake all others. I think they took out the word obey. Last time I checked. But in all seriousness, I think you just got to not talk about politics. Just let it go. It's just not worth it. Is it worth losing your marriage over political differences?
5: Oh, certainly not. But we can talk about most things and discuss them. But as soon as Donald Trump's name is mentioned, all reasoning just immediately disappears.
4: I don't know what to tell you. I mean, he's got 3.5 years left in office, or 2.5 years left in office. I mean, I would just get through this period is my advice to you and try and make the marriage work. I mean, do you get along in every other aspect of your life? Generally speaking, nobody gets along perfectly.
5: Right. But I'm wondering if they haven't been using subliminal messaging or something to hypnotize people.
4: Here's the problem. What I've learned with people with Trump derangement syndrome, and they try to confront me and engage me in public. This lady came up to me. I don't think I told this story on the air yet. I used to like you. I'm like, really? My kids were with me. And I said, what happened? And you and that Donald Trump. And she goes, starts going off on me. And I just start messing with her. I just, because I'm not upset at all. I don't care if she agrees with me or doesn't agree with me. And I just like poke the bear left, right, and sideways. And my kids are very entertained by it. They're laughing. Like they're cracking up at it. But my advice is, look, you obviously love this woman enough to marry her. My advice is try and avoid the political discussions. And I wouldn't watch news in the same room. Let her go watch, you know, MSDNC and get her fix. And you can watch us on Fox and don't worry about it.
5: I still think she's been hypnotized because it's just.
4: I think they're totally brainwashed. I mean, they wake up every day. It's like a drug fix that they have. They need to hate Donald Trump, but you can't fix it. So why bother?
5: Right.
4: Anyway, Jim, I wish you and your wife the best, my friend. God bless you. 800-941-SHAWN if you want to be a part of the program. Linda, here's a good topic, and I meant to bring this up earlier. You know Emily Blunt? I guess she was in the original The Devil Wears Prada. I've never watched that movie. Do you ever watch that movie?
3: I have seen that movie, yes.
4: All right. And anyway, she's under fire in an interview, I guess about the movie or something. I don't know. She portrays Emily Charlton, the senior assistant to Meryl Streep's Miranda in The Devil Wears Prada 2, which I'd never go see if my life depended on it. But anyway, after the first movie's release, her character instantly became an inspiration by the meme that signified corporate burnout in the film. She's overworked. I love my job. I love my job. I love my job. That was her mantra. Anyway, so here we are 20 years later, and she was asked if she had any advice for women who are hating their jobs right now. And she said, quit. He said, no, I just think find something that you deeply want to do, even if you're earning no money. As long as you love it, you'll be happy. And there was a huge online backlash to all of this. Oh, if I could, I'm not rich enough to quit and I have no salary, you know, for the time I look for another job. I love when millionaires tell me to quit my job. I can't quit. I need to pay the rent. Okay. They're taking her too literally. I think there can be a transition period. If you're not happy with your life and you don't like your job, and you don't love your job, and I do love my jobs. I do. I mean, Donald Trump actually said to my boss once, and it really, I'm like, why did you say that? He said, why do you even pay him? Actually said this to my boss. And my boss goes, what do you mean? He'd do it for free. And I'm like, shush up. No, you're not helping me by saying that. But he did say that. And the reality is there are a lot of people that are in dead end jobs. They're not happy. And what I would recommend is just a slight deviation of her advice. Start looking to transition to a field that would be more fulfilling for you, that would make you happier, that when you open your eyes in the morning, you're happy to go to work. It doesn't mean you give up the current job immediately, but you transition to the next job. I think that's what she was saying. You're not saying that, you know, you for people that can't pay their rent, that you need to quit your job. Too bad. And good luck, you know, being on welfare. I didn't take it that way at all. And I think she's giving people, making people aware that you have choices in life. And if you're not happy, you make the transition to a field or an area of interest that you have in your life that will be more fulfilling for you in your life. And I don't even know who Emily Blunt is. Do you know? I don't really know her. Do you?
3: I do. She's married to John Krasinski. He was on The Office and he's in a bunch of other movies. I actually really like her husband. I don't really care for her too much. I think she's a bit overrated, but this is not her first foray into saying dumb things and getting in trouble. She did this once before.
4: I don't think it's dumb advice. I think she just should have added transition.
3: It's not like at the end of the day, I think that people need to preface what they say by saying it's my opinion or if I was in that position. She had said when Trump, it was like after a GOP debate, and she was like, I want to renounce my citizenship, because she had just become an American citizen because it looked like Trump was going to win, or Trump was just one. I can't remember exactly what it was, but you know, it's such a disgusting thing to say. People are waiting for decades to become a citizen. And because you don't like a candidate, like, why don't you be quiet for a minute and be a citizen before you have an opinion, which she later came out and walked it back.
4: You only get one life here. And to be miserable every day at your job, like Linda hates her job, but she stays 20 years.
3: Oh, stop it. I love my job. I irritate you every day and they pay me for it. It's a wonderful job and I'm incredibly grateful. Girl.
4: Anyway, I mean, I want people to be happy in their life. You only get one shot at this life. That's it. Might as well
3: make your best decisions. Get out of what you hate. Try to get it into what you love and stop crying about it.
4: Oh, I was trying to keep that marriage together. I'm not that optimistic.
3: Poor guy.
4: Anyway, 1-800-DR-LAURA. You can call us now.
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8: They're standing up for seniors. I'm Lisa Brady, Fox News. President Trump just delivering that message at the Villages in Florida.
9: No tax on tips.
8: Highlighting benefits of what he still calls the One Big Beautiful Bill.
9: No tax on overtime. No tax on Social Security.
8: A day after signing an order aimed at expanding access to retirement accounts, the president says Republicans have common sense policies. Democrats argue he's sending prices and the country in the wrong direction. While he's in Florida, May Day protests are happening across the country, spearheaded by a coalition of organizations, including labor and teacher unions, climate groups, Democratic socialists, and Communist Party chapters.
10: One group here, Free DC, says it's protesting because the Trump administration has gutted local union jobs, is hunting and killing people in the streets, and building an empire of detention.
8: Fox's Rich Edson. In North Carolina, multiple school districts canceled classes for a day of civic action. Before traveling to Florida, the president telling reporters Iran wants to make a deal, but they're asking for things he can't agree to.
9: But we just had a conversation with Iran. Let's see what happens. But I would say that I am not happy.
8: Also calling Iran's leadership disjointed.
9: Very argumentative with each other. They come back, one says one thing, one says another. They're very confused.
8: For now, a ceasefire and a blockade continue. A second Florida grad student missing for more than 2 weeks is dead.
11: What began as a missing persons case ended with the discovery of a monstrous crime.
8: Hillsborough County Sheriff Chad Cronister confirming a body found in Tampa Bay is identified as Nahida Bristy. A roommate of the other student already found dead is in custody facing murder charges. The motive still being investigated. 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
8: Just getting word that a federal appeals court is temporarily blocking a federal rule that allows the abortion drug mifepristone to be sent through the mail. Access that's grown more important in recent years as more states have passed abortion restrictions. A criminal case over a suspected voter data breach in the 2020 election is tossed out.
17: A Michigan judge dismissing all felony charges against a former Adams Township clerk and her lawyer, who Attorney General Democrat Dana Nessel accused of giving unauthorized access to voter data in the 2020 presidential election. The judge ruling the charges were based on a faulty understanding of the Michigan Freedom of Information Act. In another blow to Nessel, who criminally charged 15 others with attempting to falsely certify President Donald Trump as the winner of the 2020 election, another district judge in Michigan tossed those cases last year. Jeff Manasso, Fox News.
8: It's Derby weekend in Kentucky. Fox's Carly Shimkus is there.
18: It is fantastic to be here at Churchill Downs for the 152nd Kentucky Derby. A huge crowd, and it's actually expected to get even bigger with an estimated 150,000 people in attendance. So tomorrow is, of course, a big race, and it's expected to be an open field, which means that any horse out of the 20 could win. But there is a lot of buzz around Renegade Commandment and Further Ado. And today is the Kentucky Oaks, which is a race for three-year-old fillies or female horses. And everybody is wearing pink right now because it's also in celebration and support of breast cancer awareness.
8: Mint juleps remain a popular part of the Derby tradition, though, with the crowd expected to run through 10,000 bottles of bourbon this weekend. A mixed start to May on Wall Street, the Dow dropping 152 points, but the NASDAQ topping 25,000 for the first time. The S&P also with another record close. I'm Lisa Brady. This is Fox News.
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7: All right, news roundup, information overload hour this Friday, 800-941-SEAN is our number if you want to be a part of the program. I know I don't ever like to criticize law enforcement, in large part because their job is hard enough. Now, we saw the best of the best on Saturday night at the White House Correspondents' Dinner, and that is those Secret Service agents, other law enforcement men and women, you know, raced into harm's way to protect the people that they were designated to protect. I have nothing but the deepest respect for people that will take a bullet for the people that they're hired to protect. How could you not respect that? However, I am critical of the three assassination attempts. I see major problems that have emerged that need to be dealt with, in my humble opinion. I mean, how is it possible in Butler that this guy gets a ladder and with a long gun and climbs on the roof only 130 yards away from where Donald Trump is? Donald Trump's lucky he's alive today. I think it was the hand of God, frankly, that saved him that day. Then the Trump International incident. Well, you know, what happened there? A known area where paparazzi hide in the bushes just outside. These golf holes are right along the perimeter of the road, adjacent to it, parallel to it. And there's a fence at the end of the golf course where the property ends. On the other side of it is a treed area, an area where paparazzi are known to congregate. They never swept that area. And then we have this incident where this guy is less than, 70 yards racing into the very room where the president, the first lady, the vice president, the speaker of the House, all these cabinet officials are congregating. And I'm just flabbergasted by this because I see three consistent problems that all relate to all these individual cases. Now, if you go to an RNC or a DNC convention, and I pointed this out before, usually there are multiple perimeters as far as a half a mile or longer away. That's perimeter number one. To get through perimeter number one, usually have to show a picture ID. By the time you get to perimeter number two, you get magged, you get wanded, you have to empty your pockets, go through all the protocols. By the time you get up to the building, once again, you empty your pockets, you get magged, you get wanded, and then you have to get checked four more times with picture ID. Ironic, Democrats want it at their convention, but they don't want it for voting, but that's a separate issue. How is it possible They did not sweep Butler better? How is it possible the perimeter was not much further away? I mean, with a high powered rifle and a scope, it's not hard to hit a target 1500 yards away, never mind 130 yards away. That perimeter needs to be much further away. Now, if I'm wrong, maybe our next guest will tell us. We have Nicole Parker, author of The Two FBIs, The Bravery and Betrayal I Saw at My Time at the Bureau. Josh Sherrod is with us, 20-year SWAT officer, director of law enforcement for Byrna, our advertiser, BYRNA.com. Please look at the videos, non-lethal self-defense. Welcome both of you to the program. Nicole, is there anything I'm saying here that's wrong?
8: No, everything you're saying is exactly right. And that's what I love about you, Sean. You just tell it straight up because you're generous and you're fair because you back the blue, you back the law enforcement officers. But you know what? When screw up, they need to be called out. And I think that Trump has been extremely gracious. Like you, he always backs the blue. He backs the Secret Service. He backs law enforcement. But sadly, you know, President Trump, this is his third assassination attempt. And we know that there are more threats against him than any human, probably in the history of the world at this point. There's just so much hate coming at him. But sadly, you know, President Trump's like, look, I was very pleased. And again, he's extremely generous, and I appreciate that. But for him to be pleased is sad because the bar is set so low. Because after Butler, he's accustomed to having a round coming at his head and getting hit in the ear. So again, he's being kind, he's being generous, but we all know that President Trump deserves better. The American people deserve better. July of 2025, they released a report from the Government Accountability Office, and it outlined the U.S. Secret Service's failures from Butler during the first attempted assassination. And it was ordered by the Senate Judiciary Committee, you know, Chuck Grassley. And I know that there's many similar calls for this third assassination attempt right now. And if we look, six Secret Service agents were suspended after Butler. But Sean, to my knowledge, not one of them was fired. And so I just, based on my own personal experience, I believe that we always have to have grace. Again, like you said, we're operating under the highest level of stress and stressful circumstances. But to have no one sweep and cover that stairwell is egregious. I don't know how they can.
7: How about sweep the whole hotel? Now, if they don't have the ability or they don't have the manpower to go through the entire hotel, that means every guest in the hotel has to be checked. Every room has to be checked. Then it has to be secure. Anyone then coming into the hotel needs to be wanded. They need to be magged so that they can't bring something in after their room has been swept. To me, this is fundamental. This is basic. And I think the perimeter was way too close to where the actual ballroom was. What if 12 people, you know, rushed through that mag like that with guns blazing? I mean, it could have been a catastrophe.
8: Well, and I think what's concerning to me is the photo that Clay Travis posted on social media. And it literally shows multiple law enforcement officers and Secret Service agents literally not in a position of ready. Until the president has left the venue, you are on full duty. And the fact that people were leaning up against the walls, they were chatting, having conversations, they were looking at a magnetometer. You know who was the success here? Was the canine. You see the handler taking the canine in these video surveillance footages that are coming out, and he senses something at that stairwell. And then the handler continues to proceed, and then the suspect comes right out and runs through that magnetometer. Kudos to the canine.
7: There was one person, it looks like a woman, I can't say for sure, and she pulled out her gun. The other 10 people in that picture that Clay Travis put out, they were asleep on the job right there.
8: Unacceptable. And until there's consequences, nothing will change. And we've talked about this over and over, but they were not in a ready position. And again, this is local law enforcement, federal agents. That is your job. That is your job. And until President Trump has left the venue and all of those that are there to be protected, you are on duty. There's no time to be slacking off. And unfortunately, that's what happened here. We're very, very lucky that President Trump, that this individual did.
7: This can't happen anymore. I know. Okay. One thing they do after Butler is they won't have outdoor events again. But indoor events like this was not the proper venue if they didn't have the manpower. Now, they did inherit a depleted Secret Service. That's not their fault. But now they've had a year and a half to bring in new agents. And obviously that has not been done either. You know, I can only tell you, Josh, and I really am hesitant to admit this, but when I go out publicly, meaning if I'm at an event and I have security with me, if it's a very important event, a lot of people and maybe more risky, I bring my sensei and his team with me. I mean, he grabs my belt. The guy will not stop harassing me. And he's like, I don't care. This is my job. And I get it. But he doesn't want me to die on his watch. That's what he keeps telling me. Because you're not dying on my watch. Not happening.
3: Yeah, so I definitely think we're seeing a little bit of complacency slip in here, and Nicole pointed it out as well. We see so much of this, especially when these events drone on for hours and hours and days and days. We see this complacency set in, and it's exactly what we saw here. We saw it in the video. We saw it in the photos of these officers that think, well, this event's already, everybody's inside. There's not going to be any more activity. That's exactly when things happen. Look, I've worked with Secret Service planning events just like this for presidents, for congressmen, and that's exactly when you have to realize things can be at their worst is when everybody, all that complacency starts setting in. Things have been set in motion already. The event has started, and now we get this lull. People that are planning attacks understand that. They're not going to try to plan these attacks when everybody's coming in, when there's a bunch of activity, because they're more likely to be found out and seen and not able to carry out these attacks. They wait until attention is diverted and is focused on other parts. We saw it in Butler. We saw it here. All these things we keep seeing over and over again. This is when law enforcement officers have to be at their most heightened alert state. When everybody else is focusing their attention somewhere else, that is when these attacks are going to happen. And we keep seeing this complacency slip in, whether it comes to just literally standing at alert, literally looking the right direction, or when it comes to communicating with local law enforcement, like we saw in Butler. And we let these things continue to slide because we just think it's not going to happen. Look, we don't have that luxury anymore. We've seen it time and time again. We're going to continue seeing it. He's only been in the seat for a little over a year. We still have several years to go. And I guarantee you, this is not going to be the last attempt on his life or other members of the cabinet and Congress as well. We have to continue being vigilant no matter what's going on, no matter where the focus is. And that's got to be the mission going forward.
7: And especially with the president, especially a president that has been so demonized like President Trump has. I mean, the narrative on him is, you know, racist, fascist, Nazi, Gestapo, and it goes on and on. There are a lot of sick individuals out there, Nicole. I know your years in the FBI, you dealt with these people, and they're very impressionable, unfortunately. And this has a dehumanization effect, a dehumanizing people. And there's also an incitement element to it, although I don't think you can hold them accountable. You have to hold the person responsible for what they do. However, I don't know. I mean, I'm flabbergasted that this happened yet again. Then now that night, the president called me immediately from the holding room and he's arguing with everybody in the room. I got to hear the deliberations. He wanted to go back out. I'm like, sir, you cannot go back out there. We don't know at this time if this is a lone shooter or a broader conspiracy. It's not safe and it'll probably take 10 hours to sweep that room anyway.
8: Right. Well, we know President Trump is a warrior. He doesn't back down. He doesn't play games. And we saw it in Butler. He stood right up and he said, fight, fight, fight. And that's a moment we will never forget. Again, we have to protect President Trump. And, you know, I'm glad that he did. He complied with what the Secret Service recommended. But Sean, just taking us back to the security failures, I've read the manifesto and I'm just going to read a quick portion. This is from Cole Allen, who did surveillance prior to this. And he literally is laughing at the end of the manifesto. He writes, P.S. Okay, now that all the sappy stuff is done, what the hell is the Secret Service doing? Sorry, gonna rant a bit here and drop the formal tone. Like, I expected security cameras at every bend, bugged hotel rooms, armed agents every 10 feet, metal detectors out the wazoo. What I got, who knows? Maybe they're pranking me, is nothing. No damn security,

0: cannot as a country have.
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1: 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Born on America's darkest day, September 11, 2001, the Tunnel to Towers Foundation, they've been helping America's heroes ever since. Heroes like Fire Lieutenant Michael Wells. Now inspired by the heroism of firefighters on 9/11, Michael felt a calling to pursue his dream of serving his community as a firefighter. Now, he would devote 14 years to his fire department. He would rise to lieutenant. He saved lives. He earned the badge of honor for all of his bravery. But sadly, he lost his battle with occupational cancer. This 25th anniversary of 9/11, Michael's story reminds all of us of the profound impact that day had on America's heroes and their families. Michael leaves behind his loving wife, Katie, their three children, and the Tunnel to Towers Foundation, with your help, was able to honor Michael by paying off the Wells family mortgage. 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Just go to their website, the letter T, the number two, the letter T.org. The letter T, the number two, the letter T.org. Letter T.org.
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3: You are not going to want to miss this. 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And Amanda Knox joins Bobby Cass to talk about surviving prison and life nearly 20 years after being wrongfully accused.
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0: All right, we continue. Josh Sherrard is with us and Nicole Parker talking about, you know, all the security failures leading up to yet another assassination attempt against President Trump. Now, we also have to remember our top geopolitical foes. They're watching all these attempts, too. And I do you have any doubt, Josh? We only have less than a minute, that the Iranians wouldn't want to send a team of assassins here if they're not here already, or activate a cell that's here to go after the president in light of what they see as a vulnerability?
1: Absolutely. Any state, nation, or anyone that's trying to plan an attack like this is using all of this as intel. We've seen it time and time again. We've seen some of these calls. We've seen bogus calls go out just to see what response times look like, to see what response protocols look like. What kind of posture are they going to use? This is a real-world example that they can use to look at, to see what our response is going to be, to see where the holes in that security plan are going to be, and how to make sure that they can get around those, and how to overcome those obstacles. So anybody that's running any kind of intel is going to look at this with a fine-tooth comb and see where they can get in and where they can exploit our weaknesses. And unfortunately, we keep showing them time and time again. Look, I'm 22-year law enforcement professional. I hate Monday morning quarterback as much as everybody else does. But as law enforcement professionals, we have to look at events like this and see what can we learn, what can we do different.
0: Listen, I'm telling you right now, there are people in the administration that are angry that I'm being so forceful about this. But I'm sorry, it can't happen again. I'm not going to stop. I'm not. It's too important. This is incident number three. I don't know how many lives this guy gets, but, you know, next time it could be a disaster. And I'm trying to prevent that from ever happening. I've got to run. I do appreciate both of you. Josh, thank you. Nicole, thank you. Want to tell you about a woman named Esther. She's 84 years old. She's fragile. She's older, alone. And unfortunately, she, like so many in Israel, as they fight for their very survival, has had to withstand sirens blaring, long periods of time in bomb shelters, cluster bombs being fired at densely populated areas. And it's really, really taken its toll. Thankfully, and this is why we partnered with the International Fellowship of Christians and Jews, is because we need to tell people like Esther they're not alone, and the fellowship, they are providing all the humanitarian assistance on the ground, food, water, shelter, medicines, clothing, you name it. They're providing it. They have their mobile medical clinic to help the elderly out if they need medical care and they can't get to a hospital. They're doing everything, but they can't do it without your generosity and your help. 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

0: A utility is asking the public's help because the drought is getting worse. Thomas Cage reports.
1: Spartanburg Water has issued a drought proclamation for its Landrum service area, urging residents to conserve water due to worsening drought conditions in South Carolina. The state's drought committee recently upgraded the drought level from moderate to severe for all counties. The water utility covers approximately 864 square miles and is taking proactive measures to address the water scarcity issue. Residents are encouraged to reduce water usage to help mitigate the impact of the severe drought. I'm Thomas Cage.
0: No more burn ban in South Carolina statewide. The South Carolina Forestry Commission lifting it for all counties starting at 7 this morning. The agency says it's lifting the burn ban due to rainfall this week and higher relative humidity. I'm Charlie O'Brien.
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0: You won't hear the mainstream press talking about this stuff. 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
1: All right, 25 till the top of the hour, 800-941-SEAN is a number if you want to be a part of the program. So Linda goes to, with her mother-in-law, to Shamrock, I guess, Paint. What do they call it? Shamrock Designs?
2: Shamrock Paints.
1: Shamrock Paints.
2: Yes.
1: And Staten Island in New York with her mother-in-law.
2: Victory Boulevard. That's right.
1: And they went to get coffee after. They had a great day.
2: We actually did. We actually got a coffee. I got
1: so the owner of Shamrock, you know, finds out it's you from the show. And what did he ask you to do?
2: He said, I don't know if I believe you. You got to say silver palette pasta sauce. And I did it. And he went, oh, my God, it's you.
1: No, it is you. No, because nobody else says it that way. That makes you very, very distinct and different.
2: He did not say that. That's ad lib from
1: well,
2: you.
1: Well, I mean, that's implied. It's obvious. But anyway, the people, if you're into health, wellness, fitness, nutrition, longevity, well, our friend Peter Harris, his family, they are the people behind Greenberry cereal, Greenberry pancake mix, and yes, silver palette pasta sauce. Now, it's rich. 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And the taste is phenomenal. You're going to love it. So, the official foods of the Sean Hannity Show, Greenberry Cereal Silver Palette Pasta Sauce. Say it, Linda. Say it one more time.
2: Silver Palette Pasta Sauce. Someday you're going to get it right, Sean. I have faith in you. So does Pete at Shamrock. He believes in you.
1: I just got it right. Sauce. I just said sauce.
2: Mm-hmm.
1: Let's go to Richard in North Carolina next on the Sean Hannity Show. Happy Friday, sir.
3: Oh, Sean, I want to thank you first off for taking my call. I listen to your show every day.
1: Thank you, my friend. What's going on?
3: Well, I retired from the California Highway Patrol with just under 30 years of service, and I was trained by the Secret Service in dignitary protection many years ago. When I saw the initial video of the suspect running through that control point, there were several things that stood out to me. There didn't appear to be any real control point set up, just a large room with a magnometer in it and some folding tables with several officers standing there. There were no barricades to funnel people into that control area. And all the personnel I saw there has been brought up by others. They seem not to be paying a whole lot of attention to the entire area on it. One officer had his back to the entryway. The mindset just seemed to be at a low level of security, not on a high state of alert for what this function was.
1: And the perimeter is way too close to the actual venue.
3: It was. And anybody and her brother could walk in there. And that was a huge point on it with the training that I received on it. As far as the shooting or the lack thereof, the suspect entered that control point rapidly. And he caught all the officers off guard. And it takes about a second and a half to realize something's going on and then more to react. And now there's everybody saying, well, why didn't they shoot him? Well, there's a couple of things that come into play with that. I understand that you practice with firearms, and I assume you go to the range frequently, don't you?
1: I really can't because my hearing loss is kind of severe after doing radio and having an IFB in my ear all these years on television. So I have pretty significant hearing loss. So I have to be careful how often I get to shoot. I can shoot my burner, which is great because it just doesn't have the same pop or the same noise level. So I can still maintain my proficiency that way.
3: Well, what you should try to do next time when you go out to the range and you're practicing is go out and stand about 20 yards away from your target line with your weapon holstered and then start running parallel to that line. Draw and fire your weapon at the target coming up, and I'll guarantee you it is difficult just to hit the target. Besides,
1: listen, shooting is an art, and it, you know, at a very young age, because of what my parents did for a living, and they had a loaded firearm in the house, they wanted to make sure I was trained in the safe use of a firearm. And that was, that's when I was 10 years old. Then it became a passion. And I was a marksman at a pretty young age. But, I mean, it was drilled into my brain about, you know, gun safety from day one. I mean, drilled into it.
3: And this is something that needs to be drilled into these officers on it. Our country's top tier members can do this, but they practice constantly and they fire thousands of rounds to maintain their proficiency on it. I feel that there should be some section made out in the range where they're mobile and make them run, make them draw and fire, and make them hit on it. And like I say, it's anybody that has dignitary protection duties on it should be very proficient at running, drawing, and firing and able to hit their target.
1: We needed a perimeter. Well, first of all, I would argue we needed multiple perimeters, number one. Number two, I think they needed to be much further away from the actual venue. Number three, they didn't sweep the entire hotel. They didn't sweep. They didn't secure the areas. They didn't hold. It was probably not the right venue for the president. I don't think they had the manpower for it. And I just think that all of this could have been prevented. Now, some would argue, well, I mean, there was no way this guy was going to get in there and be able to shoot at the president. I'm not so sure I buy that. Or if the person was shooting indiscriminately before somebody with a weapon that was in there, one of the security people for one of the cabinet members or one of the some of the other people that had arm protection. God knows how many people he could have killed in the process there. Probably not the president. However, what if there was 15 people that rushed that MAC? What if there was 30 people? What if it was more coordinated than it actually turned out to be? And there's too many questions here. And I just think that we're missing every single incident has the same, I think I would argue, faulty planning. We're not securing a large enough perimeter. We're not sweeping it good enough. We're not securing and holding good enough. And those are the lessons I learned from Butler and from Trump International and in this case as well.
3: That's a true statement there. And I believe that they need to move more out on that and have more officers. And if it takes locking down an area on it and you're only letting certain ones in, God forbid if there was a multiple attacker scenario on it. And God knows.
1: Lock it down. It has got to be 1,000% secure. Lock it down. Anyway, I've got to run because I have other callers, but I do appreciate you commenting. Richard, North Carolina, God bless you. Appreciate you. Rick in Utah, next Sean Hannity Show. Rick, how are you?
4: I'm just fine. Thank you for taking my call. I'm a Republican my whole life. I try to keep up and keep myself informed of our political process. Maybe you could help me understand with that Ilhan Omar, with everything that is out there that's we know, why is she still able to conduct business in a, for our country, for her state? I don't understand what it is. Maybe you could help.
1: You mean you have questions how somebody could make a $30 million mistake on a financial disclosure form? That's a little odd to you. I mean, that could happen to anybody, right? You make a $30 million valuation of your net worth. Anyone can make that mistake, right?
4: Right. And then I'd be in jail if I did it.
1: Exactly. And as far as the questions about her immigration status, I would like to get a full report on that. My favorite Congresswoman Omar, it kind of went viral again this week. It's from a previous speech she had given. And you know how Roman numerals, when you say World War One, World War Two, et cetera, just like Super Bowl, whatever we're at that right now, 55, whatever it is. This is her referring to World War Two.
5: The last time the Alien Enemies Act was invoked, it was used to detain and deport German, Japanese, Italian immigrants during World War XI.
1: World War XI.
4: Yeah.
1: Mm-hmm. There's a real genius there.
4: Yeah. And that's the mentality of the people that's supposed to be running this country and their state. I just cannot for the life of me understand why she isn't at least sidelined if they have to do some more investigating. But why is she still able to conduct business? I just don't understand.
1: I don't get it either. And never mind the fraud that was so widespread and is so widespread out of her district in Minnesota. And, you know, thankfully we're getting to the bottom of that in spite of that idiot Tim Walz. Rick, go have a Crown Burger for lunch on me, okay, my friend?
4: Okay. Well, thank you, Sean.
1: Appreciate you being with us. All right, let's get to our busy phones. Mike in Washington, D.C., the Swamp. Mike, happy Friday. Glad you called.
6: Happy Friday, Mr. Thank you so much, Sean, Linda, and Katie. And we're talking real quick. You don't have a lot of time, and your people have a lot of time. That situation in Texas, we were upset that Jasmine Crockett had lost, and we were really upset. But then it all came into play with the Tarantino guy, the guy that won, right? What happens is that the black community.
1: Yeah, Tallarico's his name.
6: They're really, really, the black community and all of Texas really upset because he won't come to their communities and talk to them and show them what he's going to do for them because he's afraid that he's going to upset the Bush people. So
1: let me tell you what's going to happen. The Republicans, look, I know they have a primary going on, Cornyn and Paxton. That's going to resolve itself. Republicans will have a candidate. And then the battle begins. And once the people of Texas realize that this guy thinks that there's six separate genders and all the bizarre things that he has said and all the bizarre beliefs he has, I don't see how mathematically he can win in the great state of Texas. I just don't see it. I think other states will be tougher, like Georgia, North Carolina. I don't think it'll be as tough in Iowa. I think that Susan Collins, which I'm glad for, she's the only elected Republican in New England. I don't think she's going to have a hard time against this guy with a Nazi tattoo and his extreme beliefs. And I think that I'm less worried about the Senate now than I've been in a long time. And we haven't even gotten to the point where the issues that will define the outcome of this election have come to the forefront. Appreciate the call, my friend. 800-941-SEAN, if you want to be a part of the program. John in Maryland. John, hi.
7: Hi, Sean. Thanks for taking my call. Listen, tacking on to what you've been talking about and also your conversation with the senator, there's nothing more critical than getting us through these midterms than wrapping this thing up. I left a message on the president's Truth Social a few days ago. I said, "Dear Mr. President, please wrap this four-letter word up. Peace, four-syllable word, plural, jersey, and obfuscation. And every day, Sean, that he doesn't finish this off is another day they make deals with Russia. They figure out another route to get oil in or out. You know, the military is doing a great job, but strategically we're losing. I mean, look at the headline right now on Fox News.
1: We're not losing anything. The president is only giving them time to get their act together, and he's showing patience. And I know exactly what he's doing. He can wrap this up and end this today. He could just bomb them out and rip out their infrastructure. But what does that mean for the 90 million plus Iranian people? So it's not going to be a forever war. It's going to wrap up. In many ways, we've accomplished our main goal. They're not going to have nuclear weapons. I'm not sure if you could just entomb the nuclear dust or certainly keep eyes on it so they'll never get to it. And I think at that point, then the president can say, quote, mission accomplished. And frankly, the Strait of Hormuz is the world's problem. It's not our problem. We just rid the world of a threat of a nuclear armed Iran. We did our job.
7: Right.
1: Now it's up to them if they want the Strait open. We don't need their oil. We don't need any oil from there.
7: We underestimate, however, I think their willingness to just sit and wait. They'll sit in caves and eat sea rations. They probably got somebody transcribing your show in Farsi every day. They know everything we're thinking about, and we know nothing about what's going on over there.
1: Yeah. I got a call from the FBI that the Iranians, the Chinese, and the Russians all have hacked into my phone. Why do you think they're hacking into my phone? Grief, there's nothing interesting in there, I can tell you that. I don't know, maybe I should start saying like horrible things to Linda. Maybe they'd make that public.
2: You already do that. It's not working.
1: I've never said a horrible thing to you in your life. What are you talking mm-hmm. about?
2: Come on.
1: Name one example. I make fun of how you say sauce in New York and talk and coffee.
2: I have to go through our text messages, and we have too many for me to do that during this brief time where we should be.
1: So the answer is you can't think of one off the top of your brilliant, you know, multiple master's degree mind. Oh, okay.
2: What I'm saying is I'll get back to you. That's what I'm saying.
1: Meaning there's nothing. Listen, if you want to open a business, you know what it's like. All of a sudden you realize, oh, I have to have this insurance and that insurance and deal with this agent and that agent, et cetera, et cetera. I mean, it's worse than dealing with the healthcare system. I've got an answer for you so you can get back to running your business and simplify the process. 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I spend hours with these guys, and most people get insurance policies. 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

that's going to wrap things up for today, this Friday. We got a great Hannity tonight, 9 Eastern on Fox. Peter Ducey will join us. Stephen Miller, Victor Davis Hanson, Maria Bartiromo will join us. Reince Priebus, Aaron McGuire, and the one and only Jimmy Failla. All coming up, 9 Eastern tonight. Hannity, set your DVR. We'll see you tonight back here on Monday. Have a great weekend. Thank you for making this show possible.

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15: Message for seniors from President Trump. I'm Lee Silicera, Fox News.
16: These are your golden years.
15: The president with that message at the Villages in Florida. But
16: these are really beyond your golden years. This is the golden age of America. This is where we are. We're in a period of time, and you've lived, and you're going to live a long time longer, but you're going right now through the golden age of America.
15: The president highlighting his no tax on Social Security policy while at the 55-plus community, also mentioning his no tax on overtime and no tax on tips plans. This comes a day after he signed an order that would create retirement accounts for people who don't already have them. Democrats argue the president's policies are raising prices for everyday Americans. Before he left Fort Florida, the president was asked about negotiations with Iran.
16: They want to make a deal, but I'm not satisfied with it, so we'll see what happens.
15: The president saying they are continuing to meet by phone. And the president telling lawmakers the deadline to approve the Iran strikes doesn't apply because hostilities have terminated.
17: President Trump sending letters to congressional leaders saying because of the ongoing ceasefire, he doesn't need their authorization for ongoing military operations in Iran. Under the War Powers Resolution of 1973, Congress has to declare war or authorize the use of force within 60 days. But the war with Iran began 60 days ago without congressional approval. the Senate rejecting a Democratic resolution to stop the conflict for a sixth time Thursday.
15: Fox's Kristen Goodwin, but in the letter, the president says the conflict may be far from over, saying the threat posed by Iran to the United States remains significant. As several European nations have been critical of the U.S. involvement in Iran, the Pentagon now says War Secretary Pete Hegseth has ordered the withdrawal of about 5,000 troops from Germany. 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
15: A former Florida congressman has been convicted in connection with a secret lobbying campaign on behalf of Venezuela.
29: A federal jury has found David Rivera, a former Republican congressman, guilty of conspiracy and six other crimes during a five-week trial in Miami. Those crimes included failing to register as a foreign agent with the Department of Justice and conspiracy to commit money laundering. Prosecutors said Rivera secretly lobbied officials in Washington on behalf of the Venezuelan government in 2017 and 2018. Rivera served in Congress from 2011 to 2013 and is a longtime friend of Secretary of State Marco Rubio, who testified at the trial. He and Rubio shared a house in Tallahassee when they both served in the Florida legislature. Rivera faces several years in prison when he is sentenced. Tanya J. Powers, Fox News.
15: The missing Oscar for Best Documentary Feature has been recovered after it was not allowed on a flight.
30: Russian director Pavel Talonkin's missing Oscar for the feature documentary, Mr. Nobody Against Putin, has been found. The trophy went missing after a security official at New York's JFK Airport stopped Talonkin from carrying it onto a Lufthansa flight to Frankfurt, Germany, arguing it could be used as a weapon with no bag to check it in. The Oscar was placed in a cardboard box and never made it to the other side. A Lufthansa spokesperson tells Variety the airline has located the statue and is in contact with the director to reunite him with it as quickly as possible. Michelle Polino, Fox News.
15: The Academy of Motion Picture Arts and Sciences is for the first time addressing the eligibility of films that use artificial intelligence and new rules for next year's awards, saying humans have to be at the center of the creative process. And when it comes to eligibility of performances, only roles performed by humans with their consent will be considered. I'm Lisa Lacera. This is Fox News.
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1: Hello and welcome into the National Briefing. I hope you're having a great night. My name is Kelly Nash. Even a little greater. Maybe some insights, maybe some news you can use, and maybe some entertainment. We'll try to give it all to you here on the National Briefing. And we're going to talk a lot tonight about the Supreme Court decision from earlier this week, which I knew was a big one. I didn't realize how big it was because now the impacts are monumental, according to the left. We've completely gutted the Civil Rights Act. It's gone. It's pretty much what Obama said in his tweet. We'll get into some other responses as well. But Obama saying you've gutted the Civil Rights Act. All the work of John Lewis gone forever and just one bad Supreme Court decision. Is that what they said? Is that really what they said, that we're now allowed to be prejudiced against certain races and stuff? No, that's not what they said. What they said, in essence, was you cannot factor in race when you're judging how the districts are going to be drawn up, which seems like a good thing. I mean, you don't want to have racist policies. And if you're judging off race, that would be, by definition, racist. Now, you can, and you should, if you're being a responsible legislator, when your party has the power to redistrict, you should, according to the Supreme Court, try to give yourself an advantage. However that may look, and they've done it. Look, nobody's saying what they've done in Massachusetts is illegal. Massachusetts has 42% Republican voters and zero representation in the House. Why is that? And in the Senate. Why? Because they gerrymandered very well up in Massachusetts. And kudos to you. Maybe we can all learn a lesson. And maybe that's what's happening now. We're starting to see the Republican states do that. Louisiana tried to do that. And they got smacked down by a lower court. They then redrew the maps again for 2024. And then that got challenged. And they admitted, yes, we are factoring in race because you told us the last time we had divided the black vote. So now we're trying to keep all the blacks together. Well, that by definition is racist. So you can't do that. And so that was the basis of the Supreme Court decision. Now, Governor Wes Moore, if you're not familiar with him, he's the governor of Maryland. And, you know, I call Hakeem Jeffries like the Dollar Tree Obama. If you want Obama, but you really are poor, you have to go get the Dollar Tree version. And that's Hakeem Jeffries, who tries to replicate Obama's speech patterns, but falls very short. But a better version of Obama would be Governor Wes Moore from Maryland. And Wes Moore, I would say he's like a, Macy's version of Obama. You know, it's a little more high end. So he's not Obama. Obama was a once in a generation politician. Wes Moore is a very good replication. I mean, worthy of being a governor, which is a high accomplishment. I don't think Hakeem Jeffries could ever win a governorship race, but that's neither here nor there. Wes Moore was being interviewed and asked about the Obama tweet where Obama said, "We have now gutted the Civil Rights Act with this Supreme Court decision." And you're going to hear something pretty incredible here. You're going to hear Wes Moore argue basically for and against the same point. And it's almost as if he doesn't realize what he's saying. It's a really unbelievable. Now, he's going to use some like Obama-isms, you know. You got to make sure that the voters are picking their politicians, not the politicians picking their voters. He'll use that line and some other things that are Obama light. But yes, Wes Moore, what did you think of the Obama tweet?
2: I think what President Obama said is absolutely correct, where it feels very odd that you can say that we are okay with partisan gerrymandering, but no other forms, especially when you consider the fact that over 92% of this country has congressional maps that are not competitive. This country is so gerrymandered. And it's actually embarrassing in the way that it's been gerrymandered. I have long believed that we need national redistricting reform, because this is not okay where we continue to have politicians that are picking their voters instead of voters picking their politicians. We need to have national gerrymandering reform. I also know that what's happening right now and what we are continuing to see and why this is such a heated issue for a lot of people is you think about what's happening right now in just the past year, where these decisions that are being made by the Trump-Vance administration on going after these basic democratic frameworks, right? The idea that we should nationalize elections, even though we know that's unconstitutional. Like, part of the beauty of the Constitution is there are state rights. We are in control of our elections. Mm-hmm. So we should not be nationalizing elections. The idea that somehow we should get rid of mail-in balloting, which actually we sued Maryland. I sued the Trump administration on this, and we're going to win in court on this because the president and the federal government does not have the authority to do that.
1: Interesting. So let me ask you a question. When he said that the country is so gerrymandered, it's embarrassing, and what we need is national district reform, did that sound good to you? Does that appeal to your ears? Because if it does, then you're probably a Democrat. Oh, I know that hurts to say that, right? Because you're saying, well, wait a second, you know, shouldn't we do a little bit better in Massachusetts or California and all these other things? The answer is no. The answer is no. Because if your answer is we need more federal government, then you're on the wrong side. When Wes Moore says we need the national government to step in and fix the state's problem, that's what he's saying. The states have gerrymandered. And then he goes on to talk about states' rights, one of which he's trying to end. And then using those very same arguments to talk about why he's suing the Trump administration. This guy is a professional politician. He's a very smooth man, very smooth. And like I said, he's Obama light. He's not quite at Obama's level, but again, very few will ever get there. Obama was a once in a generation type of politician, same as Bill Clinton, once in a generation type of politician. Donald Trump, once in a thousand year type of politician. Very few people get to that level. Wes Moore, I don't think will be the next president or be a president in his lifetime, although I wouldn't be surprised if he was. Let me just put it that way. If Wes Moore was to rise to the presidency, I wouldn't be shocked. I'd be a little disappointed in the country, but I'm always disappointed when a Democrat wins. But yeah, he is trying to present himself as a centrist. That's exactly what Obama did back in, you know, starting with the Democrat convention in 2004 when he said, we shouldn't have red states, and blue states. We should have American states. We're all Americans. That's not how he felt. That's not what he really meant. And he proved that once he became the president. I mean, they can, if you present yourself as a centrist and you're not a centrist, you're a very dangerous person. Abigail up in Virginia, the new governor, she is a very dangerous person because people thought they were voting in a centrist. It's up to local media and maybe podcasters and radio hosts and all that to point out politicians that are making a rise that they sound one way, but they vote another. And Wes Moore is one of those guys. He's a dangerous individual because it's very easy to say, oh, he's so likable. He's a good-looking guy, works out a lot, not old. He's 47. He's got a lot of energy. He's, you know, and he says he loves America, and he fought in the military. Don't bring up the stolen valor thing. Don't bring that up. That's a sore subject for him. But that's a thing inside of the thing. But anyway, yeah, no, you just heard high-level political discussion. The states have a problem. We're gerrymandered to death. 92% of all congressional districts are so gerrymandered we don't even have competitive races there. The federal government needs to fix it at a national level. They got to step in and fix it. Now, while I'm talking about how great that would be, let me also point out that the federal government tried to step in and fix our elections because we were having illegals vote in it. And I told them, the hell you are. States' rights. We can do mail-in ballots. We can have illegals vote. We can do whatever we want to rig the elections at the state level. Oh. I'd hope that what they're going to find out is that's not actually accurate. That while, yes, the states do run the elections, you can't rig the elections. Now, you might argue that gerrymandering is a form of rigging. I mean, it's still just raw numbers, right? It's still just how many people voted that are legal, that are supposed to be able to vote. Did you have more Democrats or Republicans vote in that election? And if they're able to figure out a way, because there's only so many pieces of a pie, right? So if you're telling me, like in Massachusetts, that's a hell of a map that they drew in Massachusetts, because 42% of the people just get no voice. Okay, but they still keep plugging along. They're still voting. That's good. And you just got to convince roughly 4% of the population that's been voting Democrat to vote our way. And then all of a sudden we're in a dead heat. You convince 5%. Next thing you know, the Republicans have seized power. If you could convince 5% of Massachusetts voters that they would be better off with Republican leadership over Democrat leadership, the whole state would turn red. You just need 5%. That's all you need. You just need to swing 5% in Massachusetts. When you put it that way, it seems a lot more doable than we haven't won an election in 100 years up here. But I'm trying to put the optimist hat on. I'm an optimist. What can I say? All right. That was Wes Moore talking about the Supreme Court ruling. Now we're going to get to the big brains. What did The View have to say about that and more coming up?
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0: 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Thank you.
1: I must have some humble pie on my face. Wow. All right, this is Kelly Nash. You're listening to the National Briefing. I guess I'm supposed to apologize. I must have given you wrong information. That's being made obvious to me now by legal scholars like Sunny Hostin, who is a lawyer. I'm not a lawyer. She's a lawyer. When I read a Supreme Court decision, what I normally do is I just say, well, I'm not a Supreme Court judge. They're the experts. They're the ones who come up with, is this constitutional or not? Now, very rarely do I push back. The only time I can really think of off the top of my head is when John Roberts, back with the Affordable Care Act, said, guys, if you change the legal language inside of this bill to make it a tax instead of a penalty, then you're going to be okay and that we can rule it constitutional. That seemed like a bit of an overreach to me by the Supreme Court level. But at the same time, they did do that, and then that made the Affordable Care Act finally constitutional. So I hated it. I still hate it. But it is what it is. We have to live with the, you know, is something constitutional? However, either party's playing inside of that, does it align with the Constitution? And so when something does line up with the Constitution, I said, well, if it's for our team, like Donald Trump said, was it considered a win for who? And they said the Republicans. He said, I love it. He didn't know all the, you know, the minutiae of the rulings. And so we just go ahead and assume, okay, well, they got it right. And it happened to work out to the benefit of the Republican Party. So we celebrated it. But, you know, after seeing some of these responses on TV yesterday, I realized maybe I misunderstood what happened. So we're talking about the Louisiana congressional map that was drawn up to actually comply with a 2022 ruling. So the 2022 map was ruled unconstitutional. And so they said, well, okay, well, we'll redraw it. And then that was challenged. And then that was also ruled unconstitutional. So they're stopping their primaries right now, and they're going to try to get a new map out here in the next couple of days so that they can move on with the voting. Now, I said, well, that's good. This is something that's a good thing. The Supreme Court has found that the state of Louisiana was discriminating against certain people, and we don't want people to be discriminated against. So let's celebrate it. But no, I was wrong, I guess. Sunny Hostin, again, a lawyer on The View, explaining, I'm assuming she's going to tell us why this is all so bad.
2: I can tell you, wow, as a black woman, that my father was born in 1949. He remembers segregated schools. He remembers segregated water fountains. He remembers that he did not have full civil rights. And he told me when I turned 40 years old that I was the first person in his family to enjoy full civil rights. And he is still alive today, and I am still alive today, and I have been discriminated against. And now I have to tell my children that they have less civil rights than I did when I was born.
3: That's true.
2: That is disgusting, despicable, and I am devastated by this particular Supreme Court decision.
1: She's devastated. We have devastated. No, I didn't devastate her. The Supreme Court, or as Whoopi always says on The View, the Supremes. They love the Supreme Court whenever it goes against Trump. The Supremes, what the Supremes have to say. Well, the Supremes came down and said that this is unconstitutional. And I don't understand, Sonny Hostin. So your dad was born in 1949. I'm assuming he grew up in the segregated South. So he experienced segregation. And then he waited till your 40th birthday. Because, I mean, the Civil Rights Act and all that stuff happened in the 60s. Is Sonny Hostin that old that she was turning 40 in the 60s? Otherwise, why does that conversation take place on your 40th birthday that you have more civil rights now than I did? But I mean, that's a family dynamic, I suppose. Anyway, but Sunny then says, even though she has all those civil rights protections, she has still been discriminated against. Why not bring a lawsuit then, Sunny? You're a lawyer. You have the ability to just file one. Unless, of course, you mean individuals didn't like you, and then you interpreted that as racism, although that doesn't fit the actual definition of racism, meaning that you were

0: prejudiced against by, you know, like a store or a, you know, a community. You weren't allowed to buy a home somewhere because of your race or whatever. But if it's just a group of people who don't like you, well, I'm in that crew too. I mean, there's a lot of people who don't like you, but it's not because of your race. But anyway, now she has to say that she has less, or that her, there's less civil rights available now. What civil right was taken away? See, that's what I'm trying to find out. At no point have I heard anybody explain what is the civil right that has been discriminated against or has been abolished. We're abolishing civil rights, apparently, and no one's explaining to me. All right, let me go to the news. This is Nicole Wallace. I had to look her up because I was like, how does this lady get a job? She's so inept at communication, and yet, surprise, surprise, when I looked her up, maybe I'm not old enough to remember the W. Bush administration. I thought I was, but she was 1 year the White House communications director. Really? This lady sucks at communication. Anyway, Nicole, by the way, also wrote a book in which she described herself as a self-loathing Republican, which seems so on brand for pretty much anybody who served in the Bush administration. Self-loathing Republicans. Well, she's now freed herself of that ugly nickname. She's no longer a Republican, so she doesn't have to self-loathe. She can just enjoy the freedom of being a Democrat, I guess. But she, on her show yesterday at MS-13, now the gang-loving station, she actually started with a clip, a flashback to Wednesday's broadcast. So we'll pick it up there, and maybe Nicole Wallace, the great communicator, will be able to explain to us what is actually happening with the Supreme Court justices.
1: So first of all, I'm just going to express my rage at this decision. And then the second thing we need to do, of course, is to get about the hard work of trying to salvage this democracy as we've done since the moment we've been on these shores.
2: That is still with me. That happened 24 hours ago around this table. That was our friend Eddie Glaude's profound response to yesterday's Supreme Court ruling, in which they dealt a crippling blow, essentially dismantling the Voting Rights Act and its decades-long protections against racial discrimination.
0: I wish somebody would explain what is the civil right that has been trampled on here. And she's saying the racial discrimination, so it's now it's legal? Is that what's happening here in America? Because I don't think most people are interpreting it that way. I know Clarence Thomas is not interpreting it that way. And he wrote part of the opinion, and he says, and I'm just going to quote him, the Supreme Court should have never interpreted S2 of the Voting Rights Act of 1965 to effectively give racial groups an entitlement to roughly proportional representation, end quote. Thomas continues, this should largely put an end to the disastrous misadventure in voting rights jurisprudence. Then he adds, Section 2 does not regulate districting at all. So what it's, when I read that from Judge Clarence Thomas, who, side note, is black, he does not seem to be trying to discriminate against black people. What he's saying is that what the way it had been interpreted wrongly in some instances is that you need to draw out maps to make sure that there's a black majority. Now, if you look at the one that they have done in Louisiana to try to comply with the original lawsuit against them, they basically admit we bent over backwards to get a second black majority district. It's hard to do that, and we did it. And that's why they got sued, because what you did is you discriminated against non-black voters. And the way you do that is you don't change their polling stations. Everybody's vote counts, right? But what happens is when I vote in my district no longer is representative of where the majority of the people live. So the way a district usually is supposed to be drawn is, all right, there's a concentration of people here. They all vote. They affect this area. So like if I vote for my congressperson is going to live somewhere near me, not 200 miles away, which is what they were doing in Louisiana with this new map. In order to get a black majority district, two of them, they basically took the state of Louisiana and they went with a very thin band that would have started in the north, what is that, the northwestern corner of the state, and then like a beauty queen sash, it came all the way down to the southeastern corner. So from the northwest to the southeastern corner, it's just barely wide enough to, you know, it's like a couple of miles. And that's what the, and so those were the two districts. And then the rest of them, so I could be living in the, you know, literally 150 miles from where the majority of my constituents would be living, instead of living within like a 40, 50 mile radius of these people. So the people who live 150 miles away from me, they have completely different concerns. And so my vote has been discriminated against because I'm no longer voting in a congressional district where I'm likely to get the representation that I would have wanted. Because based off of my geography. So the geographical differences certainly are outweigh racial differences. And again, the United States has been trying since 1965 very actively to make race not the issue. You cannot draw a map specifically to favor a certain race. So if that's what you're all complaining about, and by the way, I do notice that you're very good at crying on camera. And for her to say that was a profound response. I'm really pissed off. Wow, that is so profound. I'm going to take that with me all day.
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15: It's August 2023, a county government meeting in Pennsylvania's Lehigh Valley. A young woman, early 20s, steps up to the mic to speak.
16: My two-month-old son was happily drinking milk from his bottle when he quickly started choking, turned blue, and went limp.
5: My boyfriend transported our son to the changing table as I grabbed an anti-choking device and my boyfriend began assembling it. 2 pumps of the device and my son was conscious, gasping for air and coughing.

as well. And I'm assuming more will along the way. But as we sit here looking at, and again, I'm always hesitant to talk about something like the battle with Iran because anything can change and this has to be a pre-recorded show. So, you know, maybe an hour after I record it, everything changes. But as of this moment, what I can tell you is like the mainstream media, for example, NBC News headline that came out Friday, U.S. asks for help with opening Strait of Hormuz. Now, that could have just been the end of the headline, but it's not. While Trump attacks allies. Oh, you had to get that in there, did you? Now, when he says attack, or when NBC News says attacks allies, what does that mean? Because that sounds bad. Well, if you jump to the bottom of the story, you'll see what they're talking about. They're talking about Donald Trump is now, quote unquote, threatening allies to pull troops. He says he may pull troops out of Spain and other countries, maybe to go help with what's going on in the Strait of Hormuz. Maybe not. Maybe just call him home. Italy's another one. He said, why shouldn't I? Italy has not been of any help to us. Spain has been absolutely horrible, Trump tells reporters. And again, these are part of the NATO nations that if one of us is involved in conflict, they're all supposed to help, and they're not. And we talked about this the other day on the show. The idea was, look, it's NATO. It's a group of countries that agrees that if one of us goes to war, we all go to war. So nobody wants to mess with any of us. That's kind of the concept. And so 4 years ago, when the Ukraine got hit, they're not a NATO nation. As a matter of fact, part of the deal that NATO agreed to with Russia was to never admit that country, the Ukraine, into NATO. And so Russia hit them. And then what did they get? They got a response like they were a NATO nation because Joe Biden agreed, after Barack Obama agreed, after whoever else agreed, Valerie Jarrett or whatever. Okay, we're going to come to the Ukraine's defense because even though it's a European conflict and doesn't really affect the United States in any way, the European allies are so weak. Italy and Spain, the aforementioned, they're so weak. Germany's got nothing. Nobody's got nothing over there. So they're like, America, can you come help the Ukraine? And common sense would say, well, why? Why should we come in and help the Ukraine? They're not NATO. Yeah, but they're close. They're pretty close to a NATO country. You know, if they took the Ukraine, then they'd be really close to a NATO nation. Well, when they hit a NATO nation, get back to us. They didn't. Oh. But then when we bailed out, and everybody knows that war would have been over in a long weekend if it wasn't for the United States coming in. And now we're at a point where the Ukrainians are striking deep into Russia. Here we are 4 years later, and it's kind of crazy that Ukraine and Russia continue to battle, and Ukraine's actually mounting a little bit of an offensive. And so is this a good thing? A prolonged war that's cost billions of dollars and millions of, is it millions of lives now? I know that it's probably millions, I would assume, because I was reading the other day that Russia's been losing on average 50,000 men a month. So doesn't take too long to get to a million. So yeah, it's a horrible scene what's going on with the Russia and Ukraine. But that's, again, our fault in part. I mean, I know it's Russia's fault, but it's also our fault for prolonging it, especially to this extent. But then when we say to those guys, okay, so we bailed you out. We bailed out Italy. We bailed out Spain. We've been bailing you out for decades, by the way, by having military bases there. Yes, it does help the United States to be closer to what could be a potential conflict and helps us fend off things. But at the same time, look at your military budgets and how you've dramatically reduced them since World War II based off the fact that the United States is paying to have troops on your ground. You basically are getting the free protection. And now we're asking you to do us a solid and come along and help with this Iranian thing, which is also in your best interest to get the nuclear dust, as Trump calls it, and you won't lift a finger. As a matter of fact, you're blocking us. You're actively blocking us from doing the right thing for the world. So, no, I wouldn't be surprised if Trump starts closing military bases. I know that's a congressional move. I understand that. But Trump has ways of backdooring things. And I just saying, as the commander in chief, I'm ordering 92% of the troops to leave or whatever. He'll figure out something.
I mean, as you saw the other day with Pete Hegseth announcing

0: in front of Congress that no, we're not up. Our time's not up. We got a reset on the clock. Once we got a ceasefire, that's a reset. So yeah, no, we're back and we're ready to go. So, I mean, the Trump administration finds loopholes to get what they want. Because, and again, I'm glad that they did, because the Iranians were under the impression they just had to hang on for just a couple more days. If we could just make it a couple more weeks, it'll be all over. Trump's not going to be able to keep this blockade up. And he's like, I can keep it up for at least another 2 months. Another 2 months of misery. And they're losing millions a day and lost oil sales and all that. And so, again, as the Iranian economy collapses, the Iranian regime collapses. And this is, by the way, the kind way of doing it. This is the nice way for Trump to do it. He's basically giving them an opportunity to cry mercy. All you got to do is say, okay, we're going to stop with the mining of the Strait of Hormuz. We're going to open that up for you. And we're not going to give you any problems getting the nuclear dust. That's all you got to say. We're not going to try to build nuclear weapons. We're just going to be a good country. We're going to be as good at or as bad as Iraq. We'll be as bad as they are, but we're not going to go any further. We're not going to be the number one state sponsor of terrorism anymore. Okay, then you're allowed to live. But they've been hanging on and saying, no. We demand that we're allowed to be terrorists. We got to keep the Houthis funded. We got to keep Hamas funded. Well, they got no more money to fund them. So this is giving the regime, whoever the regime is, and that's the other problem. According to military sources, we don't even know who's in charge over there. And they're all fighting with each other. So the Iranians got to figure it out on their end, who's running the show, and then let that group or individual come to the negotiation table. In the meantime, we're just going to continue to apply a lot of pressure. A lot of pressure like they've never seen. So that's, I don't know how long they can hang out. How much longer can they hang on before there's just a total collapse? I don't know, but they're pretty good at absorbing pain, apparently, because they've been absorbing a ton of it. And yet over here on the left, they continue to try to give the Iranians hope. Oh, you just got to hang on a little bit longer. And a lot of people think you're winning the war. Look at our press. Our press is pulling for you. My gosh.
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0: Well, I hope you enjoyed May Day. It's one of those things where I don't think I actually ever paid that much attention to May Day. And if you look at it culturally, historically, it's been a big day for thousands of years in just about every culture. So there's that. But then there's also the communist overtones. And just a little brief history on that, just so we're all on the same page. It all kind of started here in the United States, actually, believe it or not, a communist holiday, because it was May 1st, what was it, like 1886 or something like that. There was a strike in Chicago on May 1st where that bled into like a 4-day riot. And then many people ended up dying and others were arrested and executed. It was a mess. It was an absolute mess. But then the communists and the socialists, they picked up on that and said, well, those people died fighting for the right thing. Let's glorify it. They were actually protesting because they wanted like a lower work week. People were working, 60, 70, 80 hours a week. They didn't have an opportunity to say otherwise because we had basically no labor laws at that point. Children were working, all that sort of stuff. So that's what they were protesting about. But then for the communists, they wanted to kind of hijack that and turn it into something special for them. And they did. And that now they've been celebrating that ever since basically the founding of communism in 1912 in Russia. And then a couple of years later, 1921, if I'm not mistaken, is when Russia kind of helped launch communism in China. And those have been the two big strongholds for communism ever since. And they always celebrate May Day. And communists around the world celebrate May Day as a big day for them. And so here we are in the United States, and I'm reading this from NPR. The United States was expecting over 500, possibly as many as 600 different groups to be involved with boycotting work, school, and shopping to protest Donald Trump. The May Day strong protests throughout most cities in America are meant to mark the International Labor Day. And it's basically the No Kings protests under just a new name. And so this is a big deal. And who's the number one group involved, by the way? You might be asking this. The National Education Association. So when we say that the schools have been radicalized, that's what we're talking about. The NEA, National Education Association, with 3 million union members, is the number one organizer for Friday's protests. And the NEA president, Becky Pringle, tells NPR that we're focusing on the workers over billionaires. and all these labor unions, student groups, communities. What? How come they never had student strikes when I was a kid? So they were expecting 100,000 students across the country to walk out on school today. I would have loved that when I was a kid. Not that I would have been like doing anything. I probably would have gone and played wiffle ball or something, but you know, just using that as an excuse. Anyway, in North Carolina, where the NEA says per pupil spending and teacher salaries rank near the bottom, some 20 public school districts will be closed. So the school districts in North Carolina closed on Friday, May 1st, in order to allow the staff to go to protests. That is outrageous. That is outrageous. Charlotte, the Charlotte-Mecklenburg Board of Education issued a statement saying it had voted to call off school on May 1st due to the number of staff absences that were expected. You've got to be kidding me. This is, you're not handling it right. Well, I mean, you are if you're trying to encourage communism. You're handling it perfectly. But anyway, I do appreciate that Donald Trump took the day knowing that there were going to be strikes. If you saw the video, and I'll retweet it so it'll be up on my X account. I'm at Kelly Nash Radio. Donald Trump basically had the Marine One buzzing the protesters right there in front of the White House at D.C. today. That was kind of interesting. And then he goes down to Florida, and he's going to a school. So the kids aren't missing school. Everybody's coming out. As a matter of fact, this is Channel 2 Orlando, a little snippet of their coverage.
10: We heard from one of the paramedics out here, and he said just he was guessing that maybe there are 5,000 or 6,000 people here. So there are going to be some people who are disappointed in the day ahead. And let me just show you the crowd of people, because the folks who are right here over my shoulder, these have been people in line since well before we got here. And that was long before the sun came up. We were out here by about 4 of this morning.
0: Wow. And he was saying that they interviewed some people who had been there since yesterday afternoon. People, they love the president. Well, I guess you either love him or you hate him, right? And that's where we're at as a nation. And so you've got thousands across the country, well, hundreds of thousands, maybe even millions, I guess, lining up today, Friday, in order to protest Trump in places that he's not going to be, like in Chicago and San Francisco. He's not going to be there. But then there's thousands pouring out in, you know, that's the Villages, which is, you know, like some, it's, what is the Villages? It's like a retirement community that kind of turned into a town or something in Florida. So thousands showed up there to support Donald Trump and show them or just to let their voices be heard and shown. So we're protesting against each other and for each other. And we're in a very protester kind of mood these days. America is getting its voice heard. What we're saying is not really clear, but we're speaking very loud. Okay, you're listening to the National Briefing, and we rarely talk about Maine politics, but there's been an interesting update in Maine over the last 24, 48 hours. We're going to take a little look at that next.
1: More lies exposed. More freedom defended. The National Briefing continues after this.
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11: Pulling troops from a NATO ally. I'm Lisa Lucera, Fox News. The Pentagon announcing 5,000 troops will be withdrawing from Germany over the next 6 months to a year. This coming as President Trump has criticized Germany for what he says is their lack of help with the strikes in Iran.
12: There are 38,000 American troops stationed there right now. It's going to take 6 to 12 months for this to happen. And the Department of War says they're doing this because they just finished a review of the force posture in Europe.
11: Fox's Peter Doocy at the White House. In July 2020, President Trump ordered 12,000 troops to withdraw from Germany, but Congress pushed back and it was not completed before Joe Biden took office. This, as the president says, negotiations are still open with Iran, but so far there's no agreement.
13: Iran delivered the text of a new proposal through a mediator in Pakistan. The details have not been revealed, but President Trump says he's not impressed. So far, Tehran has shelved any talks about nuclear weapons, and analysts say negotiations are likely to move slowly.
11: Fox's Ashley Webster in Tel Aviv. This afternoon, the president spoke at the Florida 55-plus community, The Villages.
14: We're here to celebrate a policy that benefits every American senior all across this land, and it's called No Tax on Social Security. It's done. It's done.
11: The president claims he's done more for seniors than any other president, but Democrats argue he's making basic needs for seniors unaffordable. A federal appeals court has restricted access to one of the most common means of abortion in the U.S. by blocking mailing of prescriptions of mifepristone.
15: The decision overturns the 2023 federal rule adopted under the Biden administration for now. It's the first major ruling limiting mifepristone access following several attempts since the drug was first approved in 2000.
11: Fox's Laura Cantor. 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
11: An 18-year-old man who led police on a high-speed chase in Kentucky last night has been charged by federal investigators in a bank robbery that left two people dead. Braylon Weaver is charged with armed bank robbery and gun offenses that caused death. Authorities say he entered a U.S. bank branch yesterday afternoon and shot and killed a man, shot a teller, then checked multiple drawers in the bank before leaving. Investigators haven't said if any money was taken. The Kentucky Attorney General says he will pursue murder charges against Weaver. A development in the case of two University of South Florida students who disappeared last month.
20: The remains of her friend, Zamil Limone, were found in a garbage bag on a bridge over Tampa Bay a week ago. Now, DNA testing positively identifying the body recovered in the bay as the second missing University of South Florida doctoral student.
21: We have located Nashida Bristy,
18: We have contacted her family.
20: Hillsborough County Sheriff Chad Cronister says Limone's roommate, who's been charged with two counts of first-degree murder, showed no emotion when investigators presented him with details of the killings. Authorities believe the two victims, both originally from Bangladesh, were murdered around the same time. Detectives are still searching for a motive. Lillian Wu, Fox News.
11: Former Miami congressman and longtime friend of Secretary of State Marco Rubio, David Rivera, has been convicted in connection with a secret $50 million lobbying campaign on behalf of Venezuela during the first Trump administration. Preparations underway for the 152nd Kentucky Derby.
21: A huge crowd, and it's actually expected to get even bigger with an estimated 150,000 people in attendance. So tomorrow is, of course, a big race, and it's expected to be an open field, which means that any horse out of the 20 could win, but there is a lot of buzz around Renegade Commandment and Further Ado.
11: Fox's Carly Shimkus at Churchill Downs. I'm Lee Silasera. This is Fox News.
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0: This is the anti-communist celebration of May Day. Hi there. Welcome to it. My name's Kelly Nash. You're listening to The National Briefing. And yeah, we talked in the, was it the last segment we were discussing how May Day, May 1st, has its roots in communism and all of the school districts that have unions were letting people off today to protest capital. That's what they're protesting. They're not protesting Donald Trump. They're protesting capitalism. They hate the capitalist society that we live in, which actually drags people out of poverty. It's so frustrating. They continue to want to go back to communism. Speaking of communists, I called the main race for the Senate, at least on the Democrat side, I called it about a month ago, because Janet Mills, the governor of Maine, had come out with a hot new ad. Well, you know what? As a matter of fact, let's just play. This is Janet Mills, now former candidate for Maine Senate. And this was the ad that she released about her opponent, Graham Plattner.
22: Did you know Graham Plattner wrote that women worried about rape need to, quote,
23: not get so fucked up they wind up having sex with someone they don't mean to.
24: It's disgusting.
22: Plattner wrote, to avoid rape, women should, quote,
23: act like an adult for sake.
25: Graham Plattner, seriously.
26: We blame the victim. That's a horrible thing to say.
25: Disqualifying. I have not seen this.
26: He's a bully.
25: This guy gives off a vibe.
26: Just no way I could vote for you.
25: No.
22: Graham Plattner, the closer you look, the worse it gets.
27: I'm Janet Mills, and I approve this message.
0: So they played that commercial on MS Now. And the panel was there, and the governor was looking a little smug. I'll admit she was kind of proud of herself that ad, she, I think, believed was going to destroy Graham Plattner. And they had pretty much an all-female panel, if I remember correctly. And whoever the female was that let it off, said, yes, there's some things in that commercial that are absolutely true about what Graham Plattner has said about women. And our question to you, though, Governor, is why did you use Democrat insiders as the actresses in this commercial rather than having real Americans, real Maine citizens in the commercial? And the look of stunned, I think it was realization, but just stunned, whatever, came across the governor's face, and she realized, oh my gosh, they're actually hostile to me here. I can't believe this is happening. And that's the moment that I called the race. I said, the Democrat Party has decided they don't want Janet Mills, the governor of Maine, to be their next senator. They want Graham Plattner. So who is Graham Plattner? Well, you've already heard what he has to say about females and victims of rape and that sort of stuff. But then there's also the, I'll say, uncomfortable fact that he has been walking around with a Nazi tattoo on his chest for 18 years. Now, it's not there anymore. He did a video explaining that he didn't realize it was a Nazi tattoo. That nobody had brought that to his attention until recently. And now he feels like they're using that against him, that the political class doesn't want him to win. And so they're just, you know, bringing that up now. But it is a Nazi tattoo. It's now he's covered it up with some sort of Celtic thing or something. He was trying to explain in the video what he's done. And, you know, and then there's numerous posts. He used to be a big Reddit contributor, and he said at least a half dozen times that he's a communist. He believes in the Communist Manifesto. He doesn't think that capitalism works. He's anti-capitalist, very pro-communist. Now, that despite the fact that he is born and raised in the United States and served proudly in the United States Marine Corps, also was a member of the Maryland National Guard at one point. But he did go to war, fought in Afghanistan, fought in Iraq. So we thank him for his service. Now, it's interesting that some interviewers are acting as if the Graham Plattner, you know, let's blame the rape victims, let's get Nazi tattoos, let's do all whatever else that he's doing. I'm a communist. All those types of things can be dismissed as post-traumatic stress disorder. And even he said, I saw him on CBS News, that no, he's at least owning up that he's saying I was a different person when I was younger. And so now he's got the full endorsement. He's had the full endorsement of the Democrat Party for a while. I mean, this is Pocahontas. She's all excited.
2: Because Washington needs fighters, and Graham Plattner is the fighter we need.
0: He's definitely a fighter. I mean, there's no question this guy is a fighter. What's he fighting for? See, that's the question. What are you fighting for? But he's going to fight. That guy's definitely going to he'll go to war with you. But let's go ahead and you know, not that we often get our leads from Abby Phillips over there at CNN. And here she, I can't even remember the dough-faced little beta boy that she has on the show with her last night, but this is her bringing up a pretty solid point.
3: Now, if this were a Republican candidate who had a Nazi tattoo, covered it up when he was running for something, and had said all the things that he had said about black people, about women, about rape, etc., do you really think there's a world in which Democrats would be like, let's just let bygones be bygones? That's the past. Today's the present.
6: I think we're entering a new era, and we'll see what the base wants. We'll see who wins when the actual election happens. But for the past decade, Democrats have been unified by our opposition to Donald Trump. And now Graham Plattner has a forward-looking message. So if Donald Trump or if another Republican had a Nazi tattoo, I don't know. Donald Trump has dinner with Nazis. It's not that far from, you know, it's happening.
0: Huh. Donald Trump had dinner with Nazis. I'd like to know who he's thinking of. I think I know who he's thinking of. And that's not a very good example. But anyway, is it good for thee then? If Donald Trump is having dinner, what if Donald Trump was a Nazi? That you've called him a Nazi. Here's a guy who's actually wearing a Nazi tattoo. Is that why it's okay? Because you've called Trump a Nazi. So if the Democrats put up a Nazi, then that's okay. It would seem, well, it's again, when you start doing mental gymnastics with the Democrats, you're always in for trouble. By the way, this is Plattner describing himself before running for office. This is on his Wikipedia page. Before running for office, Plattner described himself on Reddit as a member of the Democratic Socialists of America, who is a pretty radically left individual in a vegetable growing, psychedelics taking socialist. I'm rabidly anti-Hillary. I guess he was a Bernie bro. So that is 2017 that he's saying that, but he's had a dramatic turnabout in a December 2025 interview. He said, I wouldn't say I was ever a socialist. No, no, no. I'm more of a mainstream centrist. It's amazing how much you can change in a few years. And again, I'm not saying that people don't evolve and people can't change and people can't apologize. You know, I've had a lot of grace extended to me in my life and the person that I was before I became a Christian, which didn't happen until I was 36. So I had a lot of years where I was way out of control. And so if you hear any stories about me and it was before I turned 36, then it's probably true, no matter how horrible it is. Well, I mean, not that horrible, but I mean, horrible enough. But I completely apologize. I disown that. I'm not proud of any of that, blah, blah, blah. I don't hear him saying that he's not, you know, that he is ashamed to have ever been associated with the Socialist Party. I don't hear that. I see him buddying up to socialists. I see him pro Mamdani. I see him pro Bernie. I mean, these are the people that are leading the Socialist Party. He's very pro AOC. So for him to try to identify as a centrist is insane. That's not centrist. That's far, far left. So it'll be interesting, you know, unfortunately for the Republicans, I get, you know, like I haven't been to Maine. I've only been to Maine like once or twice in my whole life. I don't know the people of Maine, but apparently I'm assuming they must be very central type of people, not far left, because he's really trying to get into the center. Not like the crazies in Vermont. The people in Vermont are far left. The people in Maine, I'm assuming, are pretty much middle of the road folks because they've been represented forever by Susan Collins, who is about as centrist as you can get. Now, they might want to just switch it up because she's, you know, 142 years old and this guy's only 42 or whatever. So they might just switch it up. But if they take a good look at this guy, to Abby's point on CNN, is there any world in which the Democrats would say, oh, the guy with the Nazi tattoo who says blame the rape victims for dressing like that, that they're going to just let that slide? Come on, man. We all know better than that.
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17: Just before midnight on Saturday, February 19th, 2005, Danielle Imbeau and her friend Richard Patron left a crowded Philadelphia bar. 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
0: Friday night in South Carolina. Hi there, it's Kelly Nash. You're listening to the National Briefing, and the National Briefing is all about having a good time. One of the things, by the way, on social media, I'm having a good time right now with Tennessee football fans. Did you see that they, I just retweeted their Fox affiliate up in Knoxville because the apparently the people up there are still, what's the word I'm looking for? They're still exploring the possibility that in 2022, the South Carolina Gamecocks cheated in order to beat that tail so bad. I find that hysterical. Let it go. Just take the L and move on. Trust me, as a Gamecock fan, I know what it's like to take an L, even those that you don't think you should actually have to take. We've taken plenty of L's in our days, and you just move on. You just... It's not doing you any good to keep focusing on it, Tennessee fans. All right. Now, the other thing that I've been looking at on social media today is, have you seen the newly released footage from the Department of Justice regarding Cole Thomas Allen, the 31-year-old award-winning teacher who became a would-be assassin? It's bizarre to me. This video... it gets weirder and weirder the more I look at it. And if you haven't seen it, I'll try to describe it. But it's on my social media, or it's on my X account. I'll try to get it up on my Facebook account as well, at Kelly Nash Radio. But they've got the footage of this guy getting there the day before, walking around, checking out different parts of the hotel. I don't know maybe he's planning on hiding somewhere, whatever he was doing. And then... the day or moments before the shooting takes place, he is walking into a room and he's literally being followed by a police dog, like one of the dogs that appears to be trained to sniff out weapons or something. This dog is trying to get into the same room that he's walked into. It's not an open door thing. And the whoever's the canine handler is holding the dog back. He's not letting him go in. And the dog kind of pulls on his chain a couple of times to go in, and he won't let him go in. So the dog gives up, and they walk out. I mean, within seconds of them walking out of the doorway, here comes Cole. He's making a sprint, and he's got the big shotgun. He's running through the only metal detector that's still up. The police were in the process of taking down the two metal detectors. That's how late into the evening we were getting. There's no more guests, I guess, arriving. So they're disassembling one of the metal detectors, and Cole runs through the other. Now, several things happen all at once, and that's why I just kept replaying it and replaying it and replaying it. One is one cop sees him coming. The angle is we're behind that cop, basically. Obviously, it's up on the ceiling, so it's looking down, but the cop has his gun out before Cole comes through the metal detector. He fires, I think, four shots as Cole is running by him, and he misses him four times. What is that about? We need to get some more training on these individuals. And speaking of training, I don't want to make this a gender thing, but I will point out that there are three women police officers standing against a wall. Now, what are they doing? They're apparently just holding the wall up. That's their job, I guess. I'm not sure what they're in uniform. They're all three of them are leaning against the wall. And then there's a fourth one who's to the left on the camera shot, another female standing by a pillar. When the first gunshots are fired, all four of them run in the other direction. One of them actually falls down. She's trying to get away so fast. And at least the other female kind of dragged her back up to her feet, I guess, in an attempt to rescue her. But as law enforcement, and maybe somebody can correct me, you know, I'm not law enforcement. I thought you're supposed to go towards the danger. That's what makes you a special individual, that you're in law enforcement. So you go towards places that we don't, normal civilians would never go, where cops, firefighters, those types. That's what makes you special. You have the training and you have the desire to serve, and you're a special human being. These people looked like they were more afraid than I would be. I mean, they're falling over themselves trying to get away from the danger. And the one that's over by the pillar, I don't even know why. She, if you watch that video, she like grabs a sign, and it was kind of like, you know, don't walk here type of sign or whatever. It's like the sandwich boards. She grabs that, and I don't know if she's trying to drag that to safety or whatever, but she did get that behind the pillar and hide there for a while. So very odd going on. But there are the two cops that were taking down the metal detectors. They both popped right up with their guns drawn and started moving towards the danger. So they, we have that. And then if you look at the wide shots, there's a number of officers who did move towards the danger. What I have not seen, and perhaps if you've seen this, you could share it with me, is the actual arrest. Like, how did they get him to the ground if he was not shot? And like, who took his clothes off? How did that all play out? I'd be very interested in seeing that. But the dog following him into the room is absolutely amazing. And he has to pull on that dog's collar two or three times to get him out of the room. He's looking into the room at the guy. And then as soon as they turn to walk away, I mean, it's not even 2 seconds. And Cole comes out with the shotgun drawn and starts firing as he goes through that metal detector. And all the police, except for those two guys in the shot, are moving away from the danger, trying to get into the room and hide. The other girl's hiding behind a pillar. It is a very, in my estimation, a shameful display by, I don't know if those are Secret Service or DC police or exactly who those people are, but I'd be very interested in hearing some account from somebody in command about that. What was actually happening here? How do you walk us through it? It's kind of like when a coach, you know, they're showing them the play that you ran. What were you calling here? And then what was actually executed here? What is the receiver doing? Why is the quarterback throwing into triple coverage over here when you got a wide open guy on the right hand side? Why are all four officers here moving away from the danger? And how do you explain the cop firing four bullets at no more than, I'd say, 5 feet from the guy? I get that he's moving, but he's 5 feet away. And you missed four in a row? guy comes out of there without a scratch on him. Anyway, he was in court today, the shooter, Cole. And I guess I don't, it's a procedural move. They said he's, I guess he's not going to ask for bail. I don't imagine you ever would have gotten bail, but that's good to know. It's just amazing how somebody can just take their life and throw it away. And that's exactly what Cole did. But again, it's not as incredible to think because he really thought he was doing something heroic. I mean, he really believed that Donald Trump is a pedophile. He really believed that the entire MAGA movement is racist. He really believed that the country was geared against people who looked like him and that the Republican Party under Trump's leadership was trying to take away civil rights. I mean, it's all the things that we heard Barack Obama just say after the Supreme Court ruling this week. So, I mean, Cole Thomas Allen is 30 years younger or whatever than Barack Obama, but they basically have the same belief system. That Donald Trump is a threat to democracy and should be stopped. Now, thankfully, Barack Obama hasn't picked up arms yet, but it's not going to stop Democrats from around the country from picking up arms as this continues until somebody starts correcting the lies.
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0: Oh, it is a beautiful kickoff to the weekend. Going to be a little cooler this weekend. Here in South Carolina, Kelly Nash coming in from Columbia, the capital city, what I would say is the greatest state in the union. Others may have other opinions on that, but that's okay. It's a free country. For the time being, it's a free country. I'm looking at the Democrats, and they're just getting more and more radicalized. If you look up in Michigan, you know, Michigan and Minnesota, the M&M crew, they have become the most radical Muslim states. Now, Oregon will give them a run for their money, Washington, California, for other fringes. But as far as the Muslims go, it's Michigan and Minnesota. And Michigan now has a candidate for Senate. What's this guy's name again? His full name? His full name is Abdulrahman Mohammed El Sayed. And he is a Democrat, as you might expect, and a socialist and all of the rest. Now, they're having a big campaign event for him up there. And, you know, who better than to speak on your behalf than Rashid Tlaib, who has come in to guarantee his victory, at least with the far left base. But, I mean, this guy has gone pretty far left. And the guy who he brought in to campaign with him is even further left, if that's possible, a guy named Hassan Piker. Now, if you're not familiar with Hassan Piker and some of his charming words, I will share those with you in just a moment. But first, let's get to Rashid Tlaib talking about how she's a little bit disgusted with the Democrats because they're not fans of this guy, Hassan Piker, who's, again, campaigning for Mohammed El Sayed to win the Michigan Senate race.
1: I want you all to know this is an election we can win. You obviously see how literally threatened they are. I mean, I told Piker just now, I was like, you're never going to get canceled up in Michigan. You're always going to be welcome here. But the fact that literally they're all like, defend our democracy. Oh, shush, shut up, cancel him. Make up your minds. Either we're for everybody in the room or we're not. Right? Give me a break.
0: We're either for everybody in the room or we're not. Now, that would imply that they're a very big tent type of party and very inclusive. If I showed up wearing my MAGA hat, would I be okay? Would I be safe there? Would me and my little red hat with the little letters Make America Great or MAGA, would that be welcome? Hell, I'd probably be in danger if I showed up just wearing an American flag hat at one of these places. But Hassan Piker campaigning for El Sayed. And if you look at, now this is amazing to me, that we have left groups. Third Way President has come out against Hassan Piker. Now, Third Way is a Democrat think tank, and the president of it says, his name is Jonathan Cowan, quote, Hassan Piker is anti-American, anti-woman, anti-Western, anti-Semitic. He should be pushed to the fringes and never welcomed onto the stage. Anyone eager to campaign with Hassan Piker is at best comfortable overlooking his anti-Semitic, anti-American extremism, and at worst, is now endorsing it. That's, I mean, again, that's a leftist group saying that about Hassan Piker. So what did Hassan Piker say? Well, you know, it doesn't, you might have heard the name, you know, might not be familiar with him. So if you want to just put into your search engine, Hassan Piker quotes, let me just read you some of them. America deserved 9/11, dude. F it. I'm saying it. We suck. Does that sound anti-American? I don't know. Maybe I'm looking at it through the wrong lens. I don't know how to put it, but the American empire is fading fast. Doesn't really matter what happens here today. The American empire is going to inevitably fall, and I'm here for it. Now, he said that this year at a Yale speech. That has a tinge of anti-American to it. It's going to fall, and I'm here for it. How about this? Does this sound anti-capitalist to you? I am pro-piracy. Stealing from big corporations because they steal quite a bit more from their own workers. They steal from their own workers? Like, what, are they going into the break room and taking their lunch? What are you talking about? Do people agree to work for a salary and then they get the salary and then you're saying that's stealing because the company made money off of them? Again, this is pure communist rhetoric. Here's this one. I don't care what kind of an apologist you are. This one's a little bit tough to overlook. This is said 2026. Let the streets soak in their blanking red capitalist blood. Kill all the capitalists. This is the guy. Have you ever seen Beverly Hills Cop? That movie is hysterical with Eddie Murphy. And then there's a scene where Eddie Murphy goes into the Beverly Hills whatever, some fancy schmancy lunch buffet, and he ends up getting in a fight and he destroys the whole place. And then later on, there's a cop. They have him back at the police station, and they, you know, he's working undercover or whatever. And

0: ending of industries in America, and that's the guy you chose to be your, you know, spokesperson basically here at the big campaign event. And Rashid Tlaib says you can't get canceled. Not in Michigan. You can't get left enough for Michigan. I ever even been to Michigan? I don't think I've ever even been to that state. I don't know that I want to go. If that's the way they look at America, is just with despise and hate and the whole capitalist movement. You know, the capitalist society, do we have time? Maybe we'll do that in the next break. What time are we looking at right now? We're going to take a break. We're going to talk a little bit about capitalism for those of you who aren't familiar with it. And maybe you're under the age of 50 and you haven't been taught how great capitalism actually is. So we'll cover that as we launch into our Friday night here on the National Briefing.
1: 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More freedom defended. The National Briefing continues after this.
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8: Three staccato cries of Mayday and an eyewitness report of a mid-air explosion is about all that is known this morning of the British Columbia air disaster, which yesterday claimed 52 lives.
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3: Friday night in South Carolina. 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How about you? You're spending some time with the National Briefing, and I appreciate it. My name is Kelly Nash. 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Let me know if you think I'm full of crap. Or perhaps you'd like to agree, or perhaps you'd like to bring up other subject matters that we should be discussing on the National Briefing. Like I tell you, it's a brand new show. We're trying to build something special here. But, you know, I can't do it on my own. I need your help. So, with that in mind, let me help you understand why capitalism is so great. This is one of those lessons that apparently they stopped teaching at some point. It was only invented 300 years ago, really, roughly 300 years ago. Adam Smith is credited as the founder of capitalism, although I guess there were some capitalist societies early on. He's the first one credited with writing it all down. And the idea is genius. It's absolutely genius. And it's had such a profound effect on the world, for the good of the world. Now, we find ourselves, if you were listening in the last segment, we find ourselves in a time of socialism rising here in America. We hear they won't go as far as calling it communism. And even the communists would tell you, whether it's Karl Marx or whomever, that you can't have communism, nor have we ever genuinely had communism in this, on the planet. It's never actually been achieved. It has to start as socialism, and then the goal, the utopia, is communism. I think Ronald Reagan once described it, communism could only work in heaven, because what you would need is people, an entire population, who has no self-interest. Capitalism is designed knowing that human beings are greedy individuals. We're always interested in our comfort. We're interested in our well-being. When you see the federal workforce is so bloated, why is it so bloated? Well, it's because it's almost impossible to fire somebody at the federal level. So they just keep hiring more people to do the work, while the ones who've been there a few years are like, oh, I'm just not going to work anymore then. And they just keep hiring and hiring and hiring, and it's bloated and bloated and bloated. So if you were to look at the world, what they would call extreme poverty rate, which, depending on which variation you're looking at, could be anywhere from $6 a day all the way down to like $3 a day right now. And then if they were to prorate that money all the way back to like the 1700s. So when we kind of launched this whole thing, what were we looking at? We were looking at about 89% of the world was living in extreme poverty at that time. Today, it's about 10% of the world lives in extreme poverty. So capitalism did some great things there. Now, let's just take a look at, I don't know why we don't look at China more often. So China calls itself the CCP, right? The Communist Chinese Party. But as we already said, no one's ever achieved communism. True communism would be when everything is owned by the state. So in socialism, the difference is there's still some private property. There's still some of that going on. Eventually, if you were to get to true communism, nobody would own anything. It would all just be a big commune, right? A communism. Commune. We all share. It's all for one and one for all. But so China was a, we'll call it a socialist country for many years. And then the legendary, infamous, depending on what side of the aisle you're on, Chairman Mao finally gave up the ghost and died. And when he died around 1978, they got a new guy. The new guy goes by Deng, D-E-N-G. Now, Deng, this guy knew what he was talking about. He's looking at America, and he's saying, that Richard Nixon guy, who when he came and visited, it's a good dude. Not a good dude to the Americans, good dude for us, though. He's saying we should open up. Let's open up a little bit. What if we were to implement some, not all, capitalist ideals? And if you look at the country, as he started implementing this stuff around 1978, you can see the economy starting to grow. And what does that look like? Well, if you look at China's GDP from like 1910 all the way to 1978, you would see that they were not doing so well. And when I say not so well, their entire GDP in 1978 was $150 billion. That's the entire gross domestic product, $150 billion for the whole country. At that I think it was the biggest country on earth at that time. The biggest country on earth has a, that was like a day in America in 1978. So they applied it in 1978. Well, today, or excuse me, by 2012, it had gone to 8.2 trillion. I mean, that is one of the most rapid increases you'll ever see. 78, they apply it. By 1985, they're applying a little bit more. 1993 is when they actually wrote it into law. And that's when it really started taking off. And now it's a rocket ship, right? It's gone all the way up into the trillions and trillions of dollars. And that's great. According to the UN, when they look at China, 600 million people have been taken out of poverty thanks to the capitalist principles that were applied in China. They love capitalism over in China. Now, who doesn't like capitalism? It's typically lazy people. Lazy people. Because in capitalism, you got to work for yours. You got to get out and grind. You got to do something to get the money. You've got to outwork your coworker. You got to outsmart your coworkers. It's hard. It's not easy to rise to the top. But there is a top. There is a place you can go to and make a lot, and you can settle pretty much anywhere you'd like on the rungs of the, you know, corporate ladder. If you want to be middle management, you can be middle management. If you rise up to middle management, nobody starts at middle management. You got to start in the mailroom, as they say, and you start working up. But the idea is that we have a carrot above you that is exciting. I got something I can shoot for. Let me shoot for that. And while you're shooting for that, you're improving your work in order to get noticed, in order to get the promotion. So as you're improving your work, everything in that company got better. And as a company gets better, the community gets better. It's always about making things better. So the United States has one of the highest standards of living on earth. And that would include, believe it or not, even our homeless people. The people that you see living on the streets and you feel so bad for them, and most of them choose to be there because they're drug addicts and mentally insane. But even their lifestyle is better than a lot of people around the world. There are literally billions of people who would like to be our homeless people. Billions. People who would just like access to clean water. Is capitalism a good thing or a bad thing? It's absolutely a good thing. There's no logical reason to argue against capitalism. What is capitalism good at? Producing wealth, producing innovation. Who else is going to innovate anything? Why would China even want to steal our ideas and then try to bring them back out as copycats? That's capitalism. Now, we should do a better job of protecting our intellectual property, but Does it improve lives? Absolutely. In 1820, over 90% of the world lived in extreme poverty. Today, it's about 10%, as I mentioned earlier. It actually gives power to the people. All these folks who say, power to the people, and they're talking about socialism. They don't know what they're talking about. If you want actual power to the people, the idea that you can choose what you would like to purchase rather than the state, aka your government, choosing what you get to purchase, that's what single-payer healthcare is. When we were talking about the Michigan race in the previous break, and so you've got three candidates in Michigan right now running for the Senate. Mike Rogers is a Republican, centrist, but still a Republican. He says he's coming up with a health care plan soon, but he doesn't like the Affordable Care Act, but he thinks that the government should do more for the people. Then you've got a girl who's the representative, a congressperson up there named Haley Stevens. Haley Stevens at one point did come out and say she wanted single-payer system for the entire country. That was in 2018, and then she backed it. You know, she walked it back after she saw, oh, that's not polling so well. And so then she changed her mind and she said, we just need to do a little bit more with the Affordable Care Act to try to help people. Okay, that's her position. And then you got the other guy. And what's that guy's name again? I'm trying to remember his name. Muhammad something or other. And he wants, El Saeed's his last name. El Saeed wants all Americans on the same thing. He wants to kill, his words, we need to kill the insurance companies because they're ruining Americans' health. I don't think it's the, I mean, look, I'm not thrilled with the American insurance industry, but I'll tell you that what's done more to kill Americans than the insurance industry is the Affordable Care Act. And that's demonstrable. You can see that the life span of Americans shortened after we passed that. You can see that healthcare costs have risen because of that. The quality of care has dropped. The amount of doctors that we have has dropped. Why do you think that there's fewer doctors today than there were 15 years ago? It's because it's harder for them to get paid. Why would I choose a profession like that makes it very difficult for me to work and make a living? You wouldn't. I mean, unless you had some real deep passion to try to help people. But talk to any of your doctors. They're frustrated. They don't like the way things are going. And if you get them more single payer, that means lower cost. That means, yes, lower cost for you in the sense that there is no cost except whatever's taken from your taxes, but way less choice and certainly less time with your doctor. You're not going to get more time. You're going to get less time. You're going to get sicker because you don't have access to doctors. And that's shown all around the world. Look at England. When you look at the British healthcare system, those people are held hostage by it. And yet we can look at the things and Americans still say, we want it. It's amazing to me how you can actually present a fact to these people and they're just like, whatevs, I still want it. Well, I hope they never get it. What do you think? Let me know at Kelly Nash Radio on social media.
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